We just heard the Allegro from Sonata Chiquitana number 4. This is an anonymous piece from 17th century Bolivia. This is Fiesta. I am composer Elvio Barilari, and today we are presenting Baroque and Neo-Baroque music from the New World and Spain. Let's keep listening to this Sonata Chiquitana número 4, two more movements, Andante and Minuet. The recording we have is by the ensemble Florilegium with the Aracaendar Bolivian Choir.

That was the beautiful Sonata Chiquitana, composed in the late 17th century, perhaps early 18th century, we're not sure, by a Native American composer in southern Bolivia, next to the border with Paraguay. This is a part of an enormous archive that has been kept there by the communities, protected by the communities, and lately rescued and archived and classified by the musicologist Piotr Naurot. The performers were the Florilegium Ensemble and the Aracaender Bolivian Choir. We mentioned neo-baroque music. What happened is both in Spain and Latin America, many composers were interested in exploring these connections with the past. And we are going to listen to a great Brazilian composer, Claudio Santoro, a composer that was born in 1919. He died in 1989, and he wrote this mini concerto grosso. The concerto grosso is a baroque form. In 1981, is close to the spirit of the baroque in this neo-baroque concerto. Three movements, allegro moderato, andante, and allegro. The recording was made by the Chamber Orchestra Solistas de Londrina, and Evgeny Rachev was the conductor. Mini Concerto Grosso by Brazilian composer Claudio Santoro.

We just heard the mini concerto grosso, this neo-baroque piece by Brazilian composer Claudio Santoro, a piece from 1981. The recording was made by the Orchestra de Camera Solistas di Londrina from Brazil. Evgeny Ratchev was the conductor. And I think, especially because first we play some baroque from the period, and then we play this neo-baroque piece, the connections are there. In Latin America, for generations, there were different composers trying to embrace the past and bring the past with them. And our next composer, Juan Orrego Salas from Chile, was born in 1919. Juan Orrego Salas is one of these composers that was always very interested in the Renaissance and Baroque music, as well as other styles of music, but that was an important reference for Juan Orrego Salas. The title of this guitar piece is Esquinas. That means corners. But corners could be the street corner, or could be corners in a more geometrical way, some angular type of shape. This piece has been inspired by Bach, or by the famous lute pieces from the 17th and 18th centuries, and at the same time, it has a modern sound, but the Baroque and the modern are not opposite in this piece at all. The guitar player is the great Luis Orlandini.

That was the beautiful neo-baroque guitar work Esquinas or Corners, Opus 68 from 1971 by Chilean composer Juan Orrego Salas. The recording was made by Luis Orlandini. Today on Fiesta, we are presenting baroque and neo-baroque music from the New World in Spain. In the second part of the program, we have a full concerto by Joaquín Rodrigo. To stream free episodes of Fiesta, please go to our website, wfmt.com/fiesta, and also go to our Facebook page and like us. Esto es Fiesta, volvemos en unos instantes. Bienvenidos nuevamente a Fiesta. I am composer Elvio Barilari. Today we are presenting baroque and neo-baroque music from the New World in Spain. Now we are going to Spain and we are going to listen to, I don't want to say little known, but not so well known piece by Joaquín Rodrigo. Today we are going to play the Concierto Madrigal from 1966. The madrigal is a form from the Renaissance and the Baroque, early Baroque. And Joaquín Rodrigo also had those connections with the 16th, 17th, 18th century Spanish music. And he tried to incorporate those sounds repeatedly in his production as a composer. And you're going to see how he uses the Baroque elements, Renaissance elements, elements coming from the Spanish popular music that was very intertwined with Renaissance music. The recording we have was made by the Academy of San Martin in the Fields with Pepe Romero and Ángel Romero. Nice duet, right? On the guitars and Sir Neville Mariner as the conductor. Concierto Madrigal, inspired in the Renaissance and Baroque music from Spain by Spanish composer Joaquín Rodrigo.

That was the very beautiful and rarely played Concierto Madrigal by Spanish composer Joaquín Rodrigo, a piece from 1966. The recording was made by the Academy of St. Martin in the Fields, Pepe Romero and Ángel Romero on guitars, and Sir Neville Mariner was the conductor. The connections with Renaissance music and Baroque music and elements of the beautiful popular music in Spain were apparent in this piece, as well as the connections between the tradition and the music of the 20th century were very clear in the pieces by Santoro and Orrego Salas. We started with a beautiful anonymous piece from some time between the 17th and the 18th century, in the Jesuitic missions in southern Bolivia, which is pretty exotic. We hope you enjoyed this show. If you did, please go to our website, wfmt.com/fiesta, and there you can stream free episodes of our programs. Also, go to our Facebook page, write to us, learn more about Latin American music, like us. Muchas gracias to our producer, Daniel Goldberg. Muchas, pero muchas gracias to our main sponsor, Joy Saxon. Y por supuesto, muchas gracias para todos ustedes. Estamos en la cadena radial de WFMT.

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1: Famous opera singer Amelia Marti has lived for more than 300 years with the help of a life-extending elixir. But as she desperately tries to renew the formula, she must confront the emptiness of her unnaturally long life. I'm Lisa Flynn, and we're headed to London's Royal Opera House for Leo Sionicek's enigmatic The Macropolis Affair. I hope you'll be listening.
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4: I'm Elliot Forrest, and it is my pleasure to welcome you to the next broadcast of the radio series from the Chamber Music Society of Lincoln Center. David Finkel and Wuhan Artistic Directors. Now in its 56th season, the Chamber Music Society is one of the world's leading chamber music presenters. From its home in New York's Alice Tully Hall, on tour and on recordings, the Chamber Music Society delivers dazzling performances by virtuosic musicians to countless devoted listeners. On this program, we'll hear a collection of meditative pieces of American chamber music. We'll begin with a somber soliloquy by John Corigliano. Enjoy the pep and drama of a cello work by Leonard Bernstein, and bask in the American majesty of Aaron Copland's Appalachian Spring. David Finkel, co-artistic director of the Chamber Music Society, shared more with us about the three pieces of American chamber music featured on this program.
5: The three pieces chosen on today's program are all serene, thoughtful, and mostly peaceful, yet they are also imbued with the distinctive spirit of American music. First, we'll hear a poignant soliloquy for clarinet quintet by John Corigliano. It's an arrangement of the second movement of his clarinet concerto, which he wrote in memory of his father, who was the concertmaster of the New York Philharmonic for 23 years. In his program note for the concerto, he wrote, quote, "I still find it hard to think of that orchestra without him sitting in the first chair. So the idea of an extended dialogue for clarinet and violin seemed not only natural but inevitable." End quote. The piece is reflective and serious, yet it's written in a clear and lyrical manner that's typical of Corigliano's compositional style. Second on this program, we'll hear a set of cello piano meditations by Leonard Bernstein. Bernstein made these arrangements from three sections of his Mass, an expansive, philosophically rich work composed in 1971 for the opening of the Kennedy Center, in which the Latin Mass is introduced, broken down, and supplemented by other spiritual and humanist texts and ideas. Bernstein brought all kinds of music into this varied piece, and we get a lot of that variety in these interludes he composed for the Mass. The first meditation is a passionate, sustained cry. The second, a whimsical variation set. And the third, a fascinating fantasia that toggles between modernist fragments and a fun Broadway romp. To close the program, we'll hear the magical music that Aaron Copland wrote for Appalachian Spring, a 1944 ballet devised by the choreographer Martha Graham. The ballet tells the story of a young pioneer couple about to be married and the joys, the doubts, and the anxieties they experience as they embark on a new life. The music is typical of Copland's brilliant, brassy style of Americana and features a mixture of original tunes and borrowed folk music. The climax is a rousing rendition of Simple Gifts, a beautiful shaker melody. Copland originally scored the ballet for an ensemble of 13 instruments and later arranged a suite for full orchestra from the ballet music. Eventually, he rescored that suite for the original 13 instruments, thereby restoring an extraordinary purity and intimacy to the music. A simple gift to us all, I would say. CMS's performance remains faithful to Copland's final instrumentation.
4: Thank you, David. We'll start the program with music of John Corleano. It's his soliloquy for clarinet and string quartet. Here is David Schifrin, the clarinetist, along with Francisco Foyana and Arno Sussman, violinists, Matthew Lippmann, violist, and Nicholas Cantalakis, cellist, from the Chamber Music Society of Lincoln Center.

From the Chamber Music Society of Lincoln Center, we just heard music of John Corleano, his soliloquy for clarinet and string quartet, with David Schifrin, the clarinetist, Francisco Foyana, and Arno Sussman, violinists. The violist was Matthew Lippman, and the cellist, Nicholas Kanellakis. Next on this program of American Music, we'll hear the cello-piano version of Three Meditations that Leonard Bernstein arranged from his Mass for cellist Mstislav Rostropovich in 1977. In this performance, the duo is joined by a percussionist who contributes to the rhythmic flair of the piece. From the Chamber Music Society of Lincoln Center, here's Nicholas Kanellakis, cellist, Michael Stephen Brown, the pianist, and Ian Rosenbaum, percussionist, with Three Meditations from Mass by Leonard Bernstein.

0: We just heard the Three Meditations from Mass by Leonard Bernstein, played by Nicholas Kanellakis, cellist, Michael Stephen Brown, the pianist, and Ian Rosenbaum, percussionist, from the Chamber Music Society of Lincoln Center on the WFMT Radio Network. I'm Elliot Forrest. We have one final piece of meditative American music on today's Chamber Music Society radio program. It's Aaron Copland's sublime Appalachian Spring. We spoke with bassoonist Mark Goldberg, who told us about what to listen for in the intimate version of this piece that Copland wrote originally for an ensemble of 13 instruments.
1: Hi, my name is Mark Goldberg. Nice to be joining you today. I'm a bassoonist and a longtime seasoned artist with the Chamber Society of Lincoln Center. When I think about Appalachian Spring and maybe somebody's first encounter with it, there's no need for preparation. This piece is immediately appealing on so many levels, and it's well regarded with really good reason. So I think that somebody hearing it for the first time is just going to be struck by the sheer beauty of it. And the more that I listen to it, the more I have experience with it, the more I notice and the more profound that it is. I think that one of the things, if you were wanting something else to listen for, I think that Copland's mastery of color in this instrumentation is pretty amazing. And at the very beginning of the piece, we have the section which in the ballet is basically the introduction of the characters. And in a way, he introduces all of the instruments that are going to play, kind of one at a time. The strings come in one at a time, and we have the colors really clearly presented. The winds are presented individually. And we gradually, in this opening few minutes, get this whole range of colors. As we go throughout the piece, you hear the winds play alone. You hear them play duets with each other, the flute and the bassoon, the flute and the clarinet and the bassoon. And then you hear the winds play with the string section. And you hear the strings play alone. And you hear the winds play a trio. And you hear the winds play a trio with the viola. And the winds play a trio with a violin. It's really amazing how much color and variety he gets from this group of people. It really is. It's fascinating.
0: Thank you, Mark. We'll now hear it. Here is an ensemble of musicians from the Chamber Music Society of Lincoln Center with the chamber version of the suite from Appalachian Spring by Aaron Copland.

We just heard music of Aaron Copland, the suite from his Appalachian Spring, in the setting for 13 instruments. It was played by an ensemble of musicians from the Chamber Music Society of Lincoln Center. Gloria Chien, pianist. Kristen Lee, Chad Hoops, Arno Sussman, and Angelo Jang Yu, violinists. Matthew Lippman and Paul Neubauer, violists. David Finkel and Nicholas Kanalakis, cellists. Anthony Manzo, double bass. Ransom Wilson, flutist. David Schifrin, clarinetist. And Mark Goldberg, bassoonist. That concludes our program for today. Join us for our next Chamber Music Society broadcast. We'll hear more transcendent American music, including a showstopper for solo piano by Loimaro Gottschalk, songs by Charles Ives and George Gershwin's toe-tapping tone poem, An American in Paris. Here's a preview.

0: Just a sample of the music you'll hear on next week's broadcast. I'm Elliot Forrest. Thanks so much for listening. 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
3: America's made a lot of mistakes over the course of our history. She's also gotten some things really right. My favorite of those might be the national park system. We live in this land of epic beauty, and I'm so grateful that some of it is protected. Among other things, it gives us music like this, which was written for the Badlands National Park in South Dakota. It's bird song there on an early spring morning. Music for the Parks, coming up this hour. Antoine de Loyer was a virtuoso guitarist of 19th century France. He composed in the Romantic style, and his particular superpower was writing these lovely guitar duets. Here's the Adagio from one of those. It's the Duo Concertante, number 2.

0: It's Bill Ryan leading the Grand Valley State University New Music Ensemble, a piece for the Badlands National Park, Dawn Chorus, by composer Phil Klein.
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5: In the 1950s classic, The Music Man, the women of River City, Iowa, pecked at Marion the Librarian, just like the critics picked at composer Richard Strauss a half century earlier. And he depicted them musically in very much the same way. Hens squawking and clacking. From APM, American Public Media, this is Performance Today. I'm Valerie Kaler. Scenes from the autobiographical tone poem by Richard Strauss, A Hero's Life, on the way this hour. Also on tap, a sonata for a pair of clarinets by 20th century French composer Francis Poulenc. That's on the way from a concert in Cooperstown, New York. Right now, let's hear from a set of 15 pieces Poulenc wrote for solo piano. He called them improvisations, and they do have a quality of spontaneity about them, even though they're all written out note for note. Here's pianist Lucille Chung playing two of the improvisations by Francis Poulenc.

Francis Poulenc wrote that music out note for note, but he wanted it to have a kind of spontaneous feeling. He called the pieces improvisations. Pianist Lucille Chung played two improvisations for solo piano by Francis Poulenc. More Poulenc ahead. From APM American Public Media, this is Performance Today. I'm Valerie Keeler, so glad to have you along for today's musical adventures and discoveries. Some people write autobiographies using words. Composer Richard Strauss wrote about himself with music. Strauss wrote this massive piece for orchestra and called it A Hero's Life, starring himself as the hero and his critics as the villains. Now, sure, there's a bit of self-aggrandizement there, but for my ears, there's also a sense of play and fun, and that's all too rare in classical music for my money. And I especially like the way Strauss makes fun of music critics. What he saw as their trivial pickiness, their persnickety snootiness. In fact, let's pick it up at the top of the second movement, which is called The Hero's Adversaries. It starts with flute, then oboe, and then more and more winds, mindlessly nattering, filling the air with meaningless chatter. And if it's not obvious, that's Strauss making fun of music critics. Let's hear three movements from Einheldenleben, A Hero's Life, by Richard Strauss. Sir Donald Runicles conducting the Grand Teton Music Festival Orchestra, in concert in Jackson Hole, Wyoming.

I hate to leave it right there, but we just don't have time for the entire piece. I still think it's worth hearing some highlights, though. Three movements from Ein Heldenleben, A Hero's Life by Richard Strauss. The entire piece is in six movements, by the way. We heard movements 2 through 4 from a concert in Jackson Hole, Wyoming. Donald Runicles led the Grand Teton Music Festival Orchestra. I mentioned earlier that the whole piece is semi-autobiographical, with Strauss casting himself as the hero. That third movement was titled The Hero's Companion. Strauss said that violin solo, with all its complexities and romance, was a musical portrait of his wife, Pauline. You can hear that Strauss again anytime you like over the next 30 days. Each episode of PT is archived online for a full month after broadcast. Check it out and explore the rest of the goodies on the PT page at yourclassical.org. In a moment, fraternal twins of the Reed family, A and B flat. 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

We're about to hear a very short sonata for a somewhat unlikely pairing, two clarinets. That might not sound too strange, but this sonata for two clarinets by Francis Poulenc is for two clarinets designed in two different keys. One person plays a B-flat clarinet, the other an instrument made one half step lower, in A. That A clarinet has an ever so slightly warmer tone, while the B-flat is brighter. The B-flat clarinet is more comfortable in key signatures that have flats, like the key of B-flat or E-flat, say, while the A has an easier time in the scales with sharps, key of A or E. Poulenc writes in the most user-friendly way for each part, but he also plays with the dissonance between the two slightly different instruments. And to make things even more interesting, for large portions of the first movement, the musicians are playing in different time signatures as well. I think this piece is delightfully wacky and quirky. And sometimes it's good to infuse the day with a good 6 minutes of musical cheekiness. This is the Sonata for Two Clarinets by Francis Poulenc. Bixby Kennedy and Graham Steele Johnson playing clarinets in different keys in concert during the Cooperstown Summer Music Festival.

two cavorting clarinets. Bixby Kennedy and Graham Steele Johnson played them. The music by Francis Poulenc, his sonata for two clarinets. In some spots, it sounds almost like some kind of Gregorian chant. In others, it's lively and spunky, and no matter the energy, the clarinets blend and don't blend in an astonishing way. We heard it from a concert during the Cooperstown Summer Music Festival in Cooperstown, New York. Clarinetist Graham Steele Johnson is a serial chamber musician. He's been a member of WindSync since 2022, and he spent the past few years dedicated to rediscovering, reconstructing, and reviving a forgotten octet by American composer Charles Martin Wafler. Johnson's performed that octet with fellow chamber musicians all across the country and is thrilled to bring the music back into the spotlight after 120 years in the dark. Clarinetist and musical detective Graham Steele Johnson. In a moment, chin up. This is Performance Today from APM.

We're about to hear a piece written for string quartet, two violins, viola, and cello. But the quartet we're about to hear was inspired by this instrument. This is a Chinese instrument called the qin. It's a long seven-string zither. The sound of the qin has captivated contemporary Chinese-American composer Zhou Long. He wrote the piece we're about to hear, four-string quartet, emulating the sounds of a qin. Here's the Cassatt String Quartet in concert at the Seal Bay Festival in Portland, Maine. They're playing Song of the Qin by Zhou Long.

Music for Western String Quartet, inspired by the sounds of the qin, a traditional Chinese zither. That's called The Song of the Qin by composer Zhou Long. The Cassatt String Quartet gave that performance as part of the Seal Bay Festival in Portland, Maine. Zhou Long was in his late 20s when he wrote his Song of the Qin in 1982, still a student in Beijing at that time. Shortly after that, Zhou Long moved to New York City. He became a U.S. citizen in 1999, won the Pulitzer Prize in Music in 2011. He's now a professor of composition at the University of Missouri, Kansas City. He and his wife, Chen Yi, have been teaching composition for some time now at UMKC. Because of that, Kansas City has become a destination for quite a few aspiring composers from China. So much so that Zhou Long and Chen Yi often hold their composition classes and seminars in Mandarin rather than in English. We're always glad to share music by Chinese-American composer Zhou Long. And by the way, his first name is not J-O-E, it's spelled Z-H-O-U, Zhou Long. Now 72 years old, distinguished professor at UMKC, the University of Missouri, Kansas City, composer Zhou Long. Broadcast of our show.

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0: What does it do to a man's psyche when he's in love with his best friend's wife? Young Johannes Brahms found himself in that terrible predicament in 1855. His friend Robert Schumann was institutionalized, and Johannes was living in the Schumann household, helping Clara Schumann cope. His feelings were complicated, in love with Clara but loyal to his friend Robert. He channeled those feelings into this music. From APM American Public Media, this is Performance Today. I'm Valerie Kaler. On the way this hour, an abiding anthem to unrequited love. This waltz is a pas de deux between a dying woman and death himself. Here's the BBC National Orchestra of Wales with the Valse Triste by Jean Sibelius.

Jean Sibelius was such a well-respected symphonist that critics of his day didn't want him to write lovely little melodies like that Valse Triste, mostly because those gems immediately got snatched up by salon orchestras and cafe bands, who too often turned them into cheesy reproductions. Nothing cheesy about the Valse Triste in the hands of the BBC National Orchestra of Wales, as we just heard. From APM, American Public Media, this is Performance Today, taking you to concerts around the world. I'm Valerie Taylor. You ever get put in time out when you were a kid? Essentially, you're told by a person of authority, I want you to sit here and think about what you've done. In the opera Thaïs, by French composer Jules Massenet, the title character is the courtesan Thaïs. The person of authority is a monk. He tries to show Thaïs the error of her ways and convince her to repent and renounce the sins of her past. She kind of loses it, has a collapse. And post-collapse, she sits there and thinks about what she's done.

In the opera Thais, the title character is a beautiful courtesan who's devoted her life to sensual pleasures. She's confronted by a monk who says that her life of hedonism is temporary and ultimately meaningless. After that scene, there's a 5-minute meditation. Thais is thinking about all of this while the music that we just heard plays. The Meditation from the opera Thais by French composer Jules Massenet. Interesting postscript. The monk who told Thais to repent, totally in love with her, desperately attracted to her. He comes back to confess everything, but finds her dead. But he tells her anyway. A sad ending for him and for Thais. Joshua Bell played that piece as an encore after playing a concerto with the North German radio Elbphilharmonie. The orchestra was tacit for that encore, all except for harpist Anael Touré. That concert at the Elbphilharmonie in Hamburg, Germany. You can hear it again on the PT page at yourclassical.org. 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In a moment, problem-solving in a cavernous performance.

Back in the 1540s, composers in Venice were confounded by the Basilica of St. Mark's amazing, awe-inspiring architecture. But the choir lofts were so far apart, it was impossible for singers on one side to stay together with singers on the other side. They were far enough apart, and the room had so much echo, it just didn't work. So composers in Venice came up with a creative solution. They wrote music that has those separate choirs no longer singing together. First, one line from the left, then a musical echo from the right. It was a creative solution that led to a whole new sound and style. Antiphonal music, multiple choirs singing back and forth to each other. The idea sprouted in the 1540s with singers, but it also became really popular using groups of brass instruments, and it sounds really cool. In the early 1990s, composer Toru Takemitsu wrote a piece for brass in the antiphonal style. He called it Night Signal. It requires two separate groups of brass to stand on either side of the stage and play different lines back and forth to each other. Let's hear it from a concert in Minneapolis. Members of the Minnesota Orchestra brass section standing on opposite sides of the stage. Thomas Sundergaard conducts Night Signal by Toru Takemitsu.

Composer Toru Takemitsu says in general his music is, quote, something like a signal sent to the unknown. I imagine and believe that my signal meets another's signal, and the resulting physical change creates a new harmony, different from the original tune. I feel like the piece we just heard was a great example of Takemitsu's musical philosophy. Night signal is a call and response between two groups on opposite sides of the stage. They send musical signals back and forth to each other, and new harmonies emerge as the sounds meet. We heard Night Signal from a concert at Orchestra Hall in Minneapolis. Conductor Thomas Sundergaard led the formidable brass section of the Minnesota Orchestra. In a moment, love notes for the one that got away. This is Performance Today from APM,

Friedrich Goethe wrote a novel called The Sorrows of Young Werther. Werther, our romantic hero, is truly, madly, deeply in love. Trouble is, he's in love with his best friend's wife. And he's so broken up about it, he considers taking his own life. When 23-year-old Johannes Brahms wrote a piano quartet in 1856, he nicknamed it Werther. As it happened, Brahms himself was truly, madly, deeply in love with Clara Schumann, the wife of his best friend, Robert Schumann. Brahms returned to that quartet when he was in his 40s and made some big revisions, but it was still a passionate testament of his great unrequited love. Here's a powerhouse ensemble of young musicians, violinist Abigail Kralik, violist Natalie Loughran, cellist Sterling Elliott, and pianist Evan Ozell. They played this Brahms Piano Quartet No. 3 at Tippett Rise Arts Center in Fishtail, Montana.

a concert in the Olivier Music Barn at Tippett Rise Arts Center in Montana. We heard Brahms Piano Quartet No. 3, played by violinist Abigail Krawlich, violist Natalie Loughran, cellist Sterling Elliott, and pianist Evren Ozell. Brahms nicknamed that piece Werther, after the character by Goethe, who's driven to extreme self-harm after falling passionately in love with the wife of his best friend. At the time, Brahms was hopelessly in love with Clara Schumann, the wife of his best friend, Robert Schumann. Brahms wrote a complete full version of that piece when he was in his early 20s, and 20 years later, he went back and made some major revisions. So it's a piece written partly in his 20s, partly in his 40s. The Piano Quartet No. 3 by Brahms.

0: 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I'm Valerie Kalin. 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

0: 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Are you prepared?
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0: 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And if a named storm threatens, count on WQCS News for local up-to-date storm information.
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4: Long before Bridgerton, more than 20 years ago, in fact, there was a hot period costume drama called Sense and Sensibility, a favorite of Jane Austen fans. And like any good period drama, in weeping landscape, and sullen glances, and two sisters navigating heartbreaks in a world where marriage was survival. The emotions in this film were simmered, just synthesis, and composer Patrick Doyle gave those unspoken feelings a voice. His sweet from that film is on the left. I'm Marlene Vermata, and this is Music Through the Night.

You're approaching the end of the week. Weekend is just within reach. You can almost taste it. And honestly, you can kind of feel the energy and hear the weekend vibes here in the Piano Sonata. Franz Joseph Haydn's 23rd Piano Sonata in F major. Here's pianist Marc-André Hamelin.

Yes, Marc Andre Hamelin with a real crystal clean performance. Again, crisp piece of music. Franz Joseph Haydn, 23rd Piano Sonata in F major. Amon Yamada. And you're going to get swept off your feet with the sweep of the film Sense and Sensibility in just a minute. You're listening to Music Through the Night.

0: awesome.
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The suite from that 1995 film, scored by Patrick Doyle, with the orchestra performing. 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I'm Melanie Renata. This is music for the night. And the mood gets a little dark here, energetic, almost jarring at times. Violinist Janine Janssen creates a real sense of urgency right from the start. The Leipzig Gewandhaus has no problem keeping up. It's Felix Mendelssohn, Violin Concerto in E.

0: written as a deep gesture of friendship, a musical letter between Mendelssohn and a childhood friend, his violin concerto in E minor, opus 64, Ricardo Chailly conducting the rites of Divine House, and violinist Jimmy Johnson.
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2: Famous opera singer Amelia Marti has lived for more than 300 years with the help of a life-extending elixir. But as she desperately tries to renew the formula, she must confront the emptiness of her unnaturally long life. I'm Lisa Flynn, and we're headed to London's Royal Opera House for Leo Janáček's enigmatic The Macropolis Affair. I hope you'll be listening.
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2: Enter a dimly lit theater. The audience is hushed. You find your seat a few rows from the stage. As you settle in, the lights lower. The musicians in the pit gather themselves. They tune their instruments, and the show begins. Yes, you're in for a treat. A story based on the real life of a German Renaissance alchemist, astrologer, and magician. This is the music from Charles Gounod's grand opera, Faust. Coming up later this hour, I'm Melanie Renata. I'm so glad you're here. This is Music for the Night.

joy really finds its way through every single piece of music, just our little light in the dark of the night. And you know what? It's never a wrong time to feel lighter and brighter. Try this easy-going work-on exercise. It's the Seesaw Waltz by Justin Holmes.

Guitarist Mark Del Priora and the joyful Seesaw Waltz by Justin Holland. I'm Melanie Renata. This is Music Through the Night. And this was for Wynn, that idol for decades after Beethoven composed it. No one touched it. No one saw it. Beethoven was so ahead of his time that when it finally did premiere, reviews raved about how innovative it was. It's Beethoven's Sextet for Wings in E-flat major. Here's the Leipzig Radio Orchestra Wings.

really warm conversation between the musicians there of the Leipzig Radio Orchestra Wings, Beethoven's Sextet for Winds in E flat major, Melanie Venata, with some more sounds to brighten up the dark of the night in just a moment. This is, of course, Music for the Night.

Not much has survived from composer Mariana Martino. Clearly, she's just had the unfortunate reality of the time. She was a woman in music, and she was fully overshadowed by the likes of Haydn and Mozart. The Women's Philharmonic, and the spotlight on her here, the Sinfonia in C major by Mariana Martino.

music that somehow survived the test of time, also known as an overture, the Sinfonia in C Major from Mariano Martino, Joan Poeta, conducting the Women's Philharmonic. I'm Melanie Renata. This is Music Free the Night. And you know, Gounod's music for the opera Faust had almost never came to be, simply because he was so intimidated by it. But he eventually put on his big kid pants, he pushed through the insecurities, and ta-da, now you have this.

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0: It was one of the most ambitious shots in animation history. Delayed by an earthquake, a badminton game, and a last-minute scramble, it's hours before the premiere of a groundbreaking animated Disney film. And the final shot, its epic conclusion,

She and the orchestrated version of Schubert's Ave Maria was not yet finished. Thank goodness, for the sake of everyone's anxiety, this work is so serene. This version has an incredible play later this hour. I'm Melanie Granata. This is Music to the Night. We soar through this hour on sounds of beauty and grace, starting with this flute quartet from Ferdinand Ries, which is first in C major.

Here's John Herrick Littlefield helping you fly into your Friday with violinist Ian Boyd, violist Colleen Yee, and cellist Yelly Bond for the first flute quartet in C major, Don Ferdinand Weill. I'm Melanie Venata with a 5-minute moment of beauty in just a kiss. This is Music Through the Night.

Do you remember the final scene of the 1940s Disney film Fantasia? It was the longest animated shot ever attempted at the time. Well, the music underneath it is Schubert's Ave Maria. And although this is an entirely different version, it is just as magical as the Bologna Theatre Orchestra and tenor Juan Diego Flores.

just a stunning cue for the depth of the night. Tenor Juan Diego Flores, uplifted by the Bologna Theater Orchestra, for Schubert's Ave Maria. I'm Melanie Renata. This is Music Through the Night. And Frederick Chopin once had a problem. You see, as a young schoolboy, he had a crush on classmates. He couldn't get her off his mind. And so as he wrote this piano concerto, he would dream about her. And so he ended up sprinkling her musical essence everywhere. His pianist Maria Joao Flores and the Royal Philharmonic, Chopin's second piano concerto in F minor.

0: 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Frédéric Chopin was young, he had a crush, and after dreaming about her, he put her musical essence into that. The second piano concerto in F minor, a Royal Philharmonic performing with pianist Maria João Jerez and André Previn at the podium. 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
0: Ooh, you hear that tickle in your brain? Yeah, this is one of those works that apparently activates both sides of your brain. I'm not joking. Those who study how music impacts our brains say that J.F. Bach's Brandenburg concertos are truly something special. Structurally, they're logical, yet they're incredibly creative. So that logical left side and that emotional right side both get what they want. This little brain tickler, Bach's Brandenburg Concerto No. 2 in F major, is on the way. I'm Melanie Yamada. Please stay with me.

First, some gentle Folkenstein sounds here, crafted for the Baroque guitar. Lynn Hardingware performing the Pavanas and Canarias by Gaspar Song.

setting the tone for this hour of music and helping you get the day started on the right foot, Lynn Harding Rare performing Havanas and Canarios from Gaspar Song. I'm Melanie Zamata. Thank you for being with me this morning. Since at least the 1600s, there has been a simple poetic truth, one attributed to a handful of Irish, English, and German poets, that being, quote, "Who loves not wine, women, and song remains a fool his whole life long." Well, Johann Strauss Jr. agreed with that sentiment. He created this work called simply Wine, Women, and Song. Here's the Olinos Ensemble.

Ninos Ensemble putting a pep in your step on this Friday morning. Wine, Women, and Song from Johann Strauss Jr. I'm Melanie Renata. You may not believe it, but this next work by Moritz Mussorgsky was originally written for piano. It was an immediate hit, and it was so popular, in fact, that Mussorgsky made a handful of alternate versions. This version of his Spanish dances is shared with you here by the San Francisco Ballet Orchestra.

originally a set of five duets for piano four hands, if you can believe it or not. Spanish Dances by Moritz Moskowski, Martin West, conducting the San Francisco Ballet Orchestra. Good morning, I'm Melanie Remata, with a word for wind that will continue to lift your spirits in just a minute.

Mozart's largest wind ensemble is a work for 13 instruments, its 10th serenade in D-flat major. No violins, no cellos, just a wall of wind. It's a seven-movement giant, so here's a bite-sized section of theme and variation. Performed for you here by the Ensemble Amateur from Semper Young.

0: Rolling off on the right side of the bed this morning with the Academy of St. Martin in the Fields, J.S. Bach's second Brandenburg Concerto.
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0: Some composers burn fast and bright, their time in the spotlight lasting only a moment. Robert Folkman and his music were once absolutely adored, considered the artistic bridge between Schumann and Brahms. He was played by Liszt, praised by Tchaikovsky, and then history just sort of moved on. But it really is pieces like this, his second serenade, that act as a reminder of why he mattered. It's on the way. I'm Melanie Renata. Please stay with me.

0: now. We don't know when talks will resume. They were put on hold during the week-long funeral of the Ayatollah. And after saying he thought the ceasefire was over, though, Trump also left the door open to negotiation. Qatar's foreign minister, who's the lead mediator in the talks, yesterday was making a round of calls, speaking to the regional partners and attempting to just re-engage all sides in the conflict.
1: That's NPR's Carrie Khan reporting. The White House says technical-level talks are continuing, despite President Trump's declaration that the ceasefire is over. Renewed fighting between the U.S. and Iran is pushing gas prices higher again. NPR's Joe Hernandez reports drivers have faced months of volatility at the pump since the war began.
2: The average cost of a gallon of regular unleaded was $3.85 on Thursday, according to AAA, but that number surpassed $4.50 in May and was as low as $2.79 in January, the organization found. Personal finance experts say the seesaw of gas prices can be an added stress on consumers trying to budget for fuel. It's also changing how they buy. Data from the cashback app Upside found that when gas prices rose in early March, drivers visited gas stations more often and bought less fuel each time. To stay ahead of price swings, experts say consumers can bank on higher costs and use apps to shop around for the best deal. Joe Hernandez, NPR News.
1: Authorities continue to investigate the death of 18-year-old Nolan Wells, who was found dead 3 days after a July 4th celebration on an island off the Mississippi coast. His family has hired prominent civil rights attorney Benjamin Crump. Elise Gregg of Mississippi Public Broadcasting and the Gulf States Newsroom reports.
3: Crump's office has ordered an independent autopsy. On the Don Lemon Show this week, he said results would be ready on Friday. In the meantime, findings from the state's autopsy are pending. Public Safety Commissioner Sean Tindall says they're waiting until all the reports are run to release any information, including cause of death.
4: Once the toxicology reports are complete, we'll be processed in due course and provided to the Jackson County Sheriff's Department.
3: Local law enforcement is asking the public for photos, videos, and eyewitness accounts to aid their investigation. For NPR News, I'm Elise Gregg in Jackson, Mississippi.
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5: It's 4 minutes after 6 o'clock, 77 degrees. Good morning. It's time for a look at Florida news from WQCS. West Palm Beach is putting the brakes on its aggressive downtown growth plan following intense pressure from outspoken residents. Mayor Keith James announced he is pausing a planned overhaul of the downtown development rules. Will Keen Brutus has more.
6: The proposed downtown plan would have allowed towers up to 25 stories along Flagler Drive and reduced parking requirements. But after meeting with two major neighborhood groups this week, which represent more than 30 local associations, Mayor James agreed to postpone votes until fall.
5: James said the city will create a more inclusive and transparent process. City officials aim to give residents direct access to staff and technical aspects before decisions are made. Recently filed federal legislation seeks to help law enforcement investigate and prosecute criminals who target seniors through scams and financial fraud. Known as the Stop Scams Against Seniors Act, the bill will create elder justice task forces, allowing local, state, and federal agencies to work together to track and prosecute scammers. U.S. Senator Ashley Moody is the bill's sponsor and says scammers continue to evolve in the ways they trick seniors out of their money.
7: The amount of money seniors are losing to scams is rapidly increasing every year. As technology is increasing, so are the ways that they're targeting our seniors. And so we have to think outside the box. We have to do things different.
5: Moody says Florida seniors are scammed out of millions of dollars each year in increasingly elaborate schemes.
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0: Good Friday morning, my friend. It is 6 past the hour. I'm Melanie Renata. And it is, of course, the height of summer. So let's get this morning started with some bright and boisterous summery energy. It's Percy Grainger's Shepherd's Hay.

0: Too graceful? Too perfect? Nah, just right. The Grand Pas de Deux from Tchaikovsky's Sleeping Beauty, the St. Louis Symphony performing. I'm Melanie Renata. Thank you so much for being with me this morning. Be good to yourself today, and be good to your neighbor too, okay?
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0: You can't get more melodic than a violin virtuoso. Now, if that seems like a hot take, well, you might be a 19th century opera singer. To determine who the real goat is, you'll hear if the violin can keep up the same weight of a soprano. Itzhak Perlman performs a fiery adaptation of Georges Bizet's Carmen. I'm Vernon Neal. Let's check in with the composer's datebook.
1: Live from NPR News in Washington, I'm Windsor Johnston. Iran has buried its late supreme leader after days of public mourning and months after he was killed in U.S. and Israeli airstrikes. NPR's Hadil Al-Shalchi reports the funeral was held amid renewed fighting this week between the U.S. and Iran.
2: Earlier in the day, Iranian state media showed huge crowds swarming the truck carrying the casket of Ayatollah Ali Khamenei and four of his killed family members as it made its way through his birthplace, Mashhad. People wearing black spilled into the streets to perform the ritual Islamic funeral prayers facing the caskets draped in the Iranian flag. Iranian state media reported that army fighter jets were flying over the skies of Mashhad to secure them for the last day of the funeral. On Wednesday, U.S. CENTCOM said it struck Iranian military installations in retaliation for Iranian strikes on ships in the Strait of Hormuz. Iran responded by targeting U.S. military bases in Kuwait and Bahrain. Hadil Al-Shalchi, NPR News, Istanbul.
1: The White House has

0: removed the remaining leadership at the Election Assistance Commission. NPR's Ashley Lopez reports the move leaves the independent agency in an uncertain position ahead of the November midterms.
1: The White House says it has removed the last few commissioners of the Election Assistance Commission. This is an independent agency created in the wake of the 2000 presidential election, a close race plagued by administrative errors. The agency has since helped provide election officials with resources and has collected data about how elections went. The EAC was created to have four commissioners. At the beginning of this year, one Republican member abruptly resigned, and now another is also resigning. The agency's two Democratic members, however, were removed. Trump also removed members of the Federal Election Commission, another independent agency that oversees elections. Ashley Lopez, NPR News.
0: More than 300,000 Haitian immigrants and about 6,000 Syrians could soon lose their legal right to live and work in the United States. A recent Supreme Court ruling allows the White House to move ahead with ending temporary protected status for both groups. Catherine Mobley from member station WYSO reports from Springfield, Ohio, which is home to a large Haitian community.
2: Today is a big challenge because work permits are expiring. These work permits are connected to a person's TPS. Their driver's license is then connected to their work permit. Thus, once a person loses their TPS, they lose their ability to legally work and drive in their community. And this definitely makes it very difficult for individuals to support their families, to earn an income.
0: Catherine Mobley from member station WYSO reporting. 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
3: It's 4 minutes after 7 o'clock. 78 degrees. Good morning. It's time for a look at Florida news from WQCS. U.S. Immigration and Customs Enforcement has arrested at least 10,000 undocumented immigrants since the end of June alone. That acceleration is being felt deeply in Lake Worth. Jake Shore reports from a recent operation.
4: Around 30 federal agents, state troopers, and sheriff's deputies are standing outside of a Guatemalan bakery on Lucerne Avenue. They're trying to arrest a Lake Worth man named Jacob, who allegedly fled ICE after a traffic stop and then locked himself inside the bakery. Nearby are dozens of community members protesting and recording the officers. Jacob's children are outside too. One is weeping. Activists and community leaders say ICE and Florida Highway Patrol have been concentrating heavily on the majority Hispanic city in the past week. At the scene, one trooper addresses the crowd.
5: Clearly, he fled from law enforcement. He has an extensive criminal history. He's been deported multiple times.
4: I talked to a relative of Jacob, who's 18, and asked not to be named for fear of reprisal.
6: What I don't understand is the federal officers pulling some hard workers over, just taking them away from their families.
4: It takes more than 2 hours, but Jacob, still wearing the pink staff polo he put on for the day, emerges abruptly. He's quickly detained. The angered crowd begins to clear as Jacob is driven away. I'm Jake Shore in Lake Worth.
3: 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Today's weather, mixture of sunshine and clouds. We'll see a high around 91.
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8: You've likely heard this piano solo described as kind of a peaceful, romantic daydream. Franz Liszt actually wrote it, based on a poem that warns us to love the people in our lives before it's too late. Pianist Jean-Yves Thibaudet performs Liebestraum, Dreams of Love, number 3.

Kevin John Edouce led the Chinookay Orchestra in the waltz from Samuel Coleridge Taylor's African Suite. And up ahead, you'll hear the finale from John Ireland's Concertino Pastorale.

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0: Industrial espionage. A high-stakes sting operation. Kind of sounds like a summer blockbuster. But it was actually just a day in the life of a young Beethoven. See, his musical rivals would routinely sit in his front rows to steal his unreleased musical ideas and maybe even a few secret hand placements. Beethoven didn't even give him a chance. I'm Vernon Neal. We'll go undercover with the rondo from Beethoven's Piano Concerto 2 later this hour.
4: Live from NPR News in Washington, I'm Windsor Johnston. Tensions between the U.S. and Iran appear to have eased after 2 days of intense missile and drone strikes, but Iran is still threatening its Gulf neighbors, and Israel says it's prepared to re-enter the war. NPR's Carrie Khan reports from Tel Aviv.
5: A source familiar with the discussion among Israel's security establishment told NPR the current exchange of fire is expected to remain confined to the U.S. and Iran. The source, who was not authorized to speak publicly, spoke on condition of anonymity. However, at an Air Force graduation, Israeli Army Chief of Staff Eyal Zamir said troops should be ready soon. Even at this very moment, our enemies continue to plot evil. New plans are on the drawing board, he said. Prime Minister Benjamin Netanyahu's office says he spoke with President Trump last night about U.S. moves in the Gulf. Netanyahu is expected to go to Washington as soon as next week. Carrie Khan, NPR News, Tel Aviv.
4: The investigation continues into the death of 18-year-old Nolan Wells, a black teenager whose body was found on a barrier island off Mississippi's coast after the 4th of July weekend. His family and attorneys are expected to speak today as the case draws national attention. Elise Gregg of Mississippi Public Broadcasting and the Gulf States Newsroom reports.
6: There's been a lot of speculation, and state officials haven't announced a cause of death yet. They say the medical examiner is still waiting on a toxicology report

0: finalize the autopsy. In the meantime, civil rights attorney Ben Crump called for an independent autopsy. He said he's holding a press conference in Harlem, New York City, with Reverend Al Sharpton and Wells' family.
1: That's Elise Gregg reporting. The Environmental Protection Agency is proposing changes to pollution rules for heavy-duty vehicles that would make them easier to comply with. According to EPA estimates, that could save thousands of dollars per vehicle for companies buying semis and buses. NPR's Camila Domonoske reports the new guidelines could increase pollution from those vehicles by 11% per year by mid-century.
2: The EPA wants to delay some rules designed to make sure that emissions-fighting technology works across the life of a vehicle, not just when it's new. It would also allow manufacturers to postpone compliance if they pay a fine and eliminate a requirement that engines reduce power if their emissions systems aren't working, which vehicle operators have called disruptive. The proposed changes are now open for public comment. The trucking industry had asked for the rules to be changed, saying they imposed significant burdens. Environmental groups have denounced the changes as damaging to human health. Camila Domonoske, NPR News.
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3: It's 4 minutes after 8 o'clock, 82 degrees. Good morning. It's time for a look at Florida news from WQCS. The Indian River County Sheriff's Office is investigating two death cases after a second body was discovered Wednesday afternoon near U.S. 1 in Sebastian, just across the street from where another man's body was found 2 days earlier. The first body, identified as 44-year-old James Thompson, was found Monday along the west shoreline on U.S. 1 and the county's northern boundary by a person who was fishing in the area. The medical examiner's office responded, and an autopsy is pending. Shortly after 4 p.m. Wednesday, a second body was found in shrubbery along the east shoreline near 14510 U.S. Highway 1, across the street from Monday's discovery. The case is under investigation. Antoine Jennings, a Vero Beach resident and co-founder of the local nonprofit organization Crossover Mission, has received national recognition after being nominated for the prestigious Ice Cube Impact Award. The surprise nomination was revealed to Jennings by legendary college basketball coach David Hickson during what Jennings thought was a routine tour of the Naismith Basketball Hall of Fame alongside a group of local student athletes. That's a look at Florida news. WQCS weather, partly cloudy today with a high around 90, partly cloudy tonight with a low around 81. Tomorrow, partly cloudy with a low of 79, and Sunday we'll have some clouds in the morning, showers possible in the afternoon. Right now, it's 82 degrees at WQCS.
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5: Johannes Brahms broke all the standard classical rules when he built this entire score around the volatile, the unpredictable mood swings of tavern musicians. 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
0: How does an acoustic guitar hold up against a Baroque concerto? Vivaldi engineered this piece for the lute, which has a sound so quiet and delicate, it was meant to be played for just a few friends at home. Now bring that intimate music into a modern hall. All of a sudden, 20 string players have to play with so much restraint just to keep from accidentally muting the star. Sharon Isbin performs this balancing act with the Zurich Chamber Orchestra. Later this hour, I'm Vernon Neal. Good morning. The Slovak Philharmonic Orchestra. Get the morning started with the entry march of the Boyars from Johan Alvarsson.

0: You can always listen to me over on Rhapsody in Black. This week I feature conductor Kendrick Armstrong.
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0: To force an American orchestra to play with French precision, conductor Paul Perret needed a boot camp. He took the podium in Detroit in 1951, and immediately he faced a clash of cultures. Georges Bizet was one of the tools that straightened Detroit out. The result made Motor City a global capital for French style. Paul Perret conducts the Detroit Symphony Orchestra in the L'Arlésienne Suite No. 2 later this hour. I'm Vernon Neal. Good morning. Peter Jacobs gets the morning going with Cécile Chaminade's Waltz No. 4.

0: The Swedish Chamber Orchestra and Alec Frank Gemmell with Telemann's Horn Concerto. They were led by Nicholas McEgan. I'm Vernon Neal. Thanks for being here.
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2: Famous opera singer Amelia Marti has lived for more than 300 years with the help of a life-extending elixir. But as she desperately tries to renew the formula, she must confront the emptiness of her unnaturally long life. I'm Lisa Flynn, and we're headed to London's Royal Opera House for Leo

0: must confront the emptiness of her unnaturally long life. I'm Lisa Flynn, and we're headed to London's Royal Opera House for Leo Sionicek's enigmatic The Macropolis Affair. I hope you'll be listening.
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3: Here's a question for you. Are you now, or have you ever been, a huge fan of something or someone, like a celebrity or a TV show or something like that? It takes me back to 1966. I confess, Star Trek, Shatner. I was in fifth grade. To say that Tchaikovsky was a fanboy of Mozart would be a massive understatement. He adored Mozart, wrote about him, tried to copy his styles, was completely enamored of the time in which Mozart lived. And his orchestral suite number 4, Mozartiana, it's coming up.

That's how she was nuts about Mozart. The Orchestral Suite No. 4, Mozartiana, the San Diego Chamber Orchestra played that, led by Donald Bahra.

This is music by Richard Strauss now, who also loved Mozart a whole lot, and the 18th century. The finale to his D minor violin concerto is played by Sarah Chang and the Bavarian Radio Symphony Orchestra, led by Wolfgang Slawich.

0: The finale to the Violin Concerto in D Minor by Richard Strauss with Sarah Chang, the violinist, and the Bavarian Radio Symphony Orchestra, led by Wolfgang Kubalik. And remember, you can have a free piece of classical music. 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
0: Well, leave it to me to take the music of

Well, leave it to me to take the music of Leo DeLieb and equate it with Disneyland. Wait for it. Have you been to Disneyland? If not, are you familiar with the Great Moments with Mr. Lincoln? Right there on Main Street? Yeah, an automaton of Abraham Lincoln that is chillingly realistic, and when he stands up out of his chair, I'll tell you, I wanted to leave the room. There's something a little Twilight Zone about it. They also have a show in there now that recreates Walt Disney sitting in his office and getting up out of the chair. Well, automatons aren't a new invention. As a matter of fact, Leo DeLieb wrote all about one in Papalia. More on robots and Twilight Zone and stuff like that later on this episode.

0: Avenaise by Camille Saint-Saëns, played by James Ennis. I'm Lynn Werfel.
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The third movement of a flute concerto in D minor by German composer Wilhelm Molik, and that was Alain Marion and the Nice Philharmonic Orchestra.

0: pianist Yundi Lee and the Prelude No. 3 by Frédéric Chopin. Hope you enjoyed that, and I hope you enjoy your weekend coming up. I'm Lynn Warfel.
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0: That little musical smack is intended for the back of a horse, a wild horse. Wouldn't smack my horse anyway, wild or otherwise, but there you go. An equestrian event you don't really want, because the guy on the horse's back, you know, this horse that's now running like crazy, is tied to the horse naked. I wouldn't want to be tied to a horse fully dressed. Even a tame horse. It's all about the Cossack hetman Mazeppa. A real-life person. We're going to hear what happened to him and why he was tied to this horse when we hear Franz Liszt's symphonic poem.

0: The real life and perhaps somewhat fictionalized account of the punishment of Ivan Mazepa, who was a Cossack leader. The symphonic poem number 6 called Mazepa, music by Franz Liszt. Nothing to do with the character from the musical Gypsy. You remember her? Once I was a Schleppa, now I'm Miss Mazepa. No, not her. The New York Philharmonic led by Kurt Masur. Hope you enjoyed that and thank you for your company. I'm Lynn Warfel.
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2: Famous opera singer Amelia Marti has lived for more than 300 years with the help of a life-extending elixir. But as she desperately tries to renew the formula, she must confront the emptiness of her unnaturally long life. I'm Lisa Flynn, and we're headed to London's Royal Opera House for Leo Janáček's enigmatic The Macropolis Affair. I hope you'll be listening.
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0: Were you lucky enough to grow up with a really fine musician in your family? Maybe even living in the same house with you? If you did, I bet it's some of the great memories of your childhood, right? I have a friend of mine whose mom was an organist, and he used to go in and take naps on the front pew while she was practicing. He could sleep through anything. I used to take naps holding onto the inside of my dad's trumpet case because it was kind of furry-lined. If he saw me falling asleep, he'd put a whisper mute in. Well, Richard Strauss grew up with the sound of French horn because his dad was a great virtuoso. He wrote some great works for horn and used them wonderfully in his other pieces of music. His horn concerto number 2 later this hour.

0: is rather sweet, certainly entertaining. Five Bagatelles for clarinet and orchestra. Music by English composer Gerald Finzi, and that was Robert Plain, the clarinet soloist, the Northern Sinfonia, led by Howard Griffiths. I'm Lynn Warfel. Thanks for joining me.
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4: If you're a traveler, you probably have some spot you visited only once, and the impression has proven to be indelible. So it was for me ages ago on my very first foreign trip on my own. I traveled with a friend I'd known since junior high. We headed to the UK, a pair of young New Yorkers intent on seeing the sights. A few days in London, not so easy on a budget even then. Oxford and Cambridge too, of course. And then, by the flip of a coin, to a place so far north that the sun seemed to set impossibly late. I'm Mindy Ratner. We'd had to make a choice and decided to leave the Cotswolds for another visit. It never happened, but Gustav Holst's music takes us there.

0: The Harp Sonata in C Minor by Sophia Duschek. Judy Lohmann played it for us.
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0: Sometimes having a disorderly garden is not the worst thing. I remember there was one summer when, no matter how hard I tried, things were looking a little ratty, especially where I was growing herbs, parsley most notably. Why was it looking so thin? Well, because caterpillars were eating it. Actually, I didn't mind all that much because those caterpillars were going to turn into swallowtail butterflies. I'm Mindy Rantner, Butterflies Aplenty, with music by Robert Schumann, coming up this hour.
3: This is the Composer's Datebook for July 10th. I'm John Burge. On today's date in 1919, the British composer, Edward Elgar, finished a work he labeled, jokingly, as his Opus 1001, a smoking cantata, intended, according to the manuscript, as, quote, an edifying, allegorical, improving, expostulatory, educational, persuasive, hortatory, instructive, dictatorial, magisterial, and adatory work. It's also only 50 seconds long. The score was completed at the Hertfordshire home of a wealthy banker named Edward Speyer, one of Elgar's oldest friends, to whom the manuscript was given. When Elgar came to stay, Speyer had only one request, that the composer and his musician friends kindly do not smoke in the hall or on the staircase. That's also the full text of Elgar's cantata.

There they go, the butterflies. Papillon by Robert Schumann in a recording by pianist Jean Golan.

0: Here's Bill Olavek and the Czech Philharmonic with the opening movement from the Serenade No. 2 by Brahms.
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5: Mieczysław Weinberg, Jewish composer, talented, dedicated musician with bad luck and terrible timing. From APM, American Public Media, this is Performance Today. I'm Valerie Kaler. When the Nazis invaded his homeland of Poland, Weinberg escaped by fleeing to the Soviet Union behind the Iron Curtain. The politics of that era stifled the exchange of ideas and of music, so no one in the West knew of Weinberg's music for something like half a century. And then in the 1990s, just as he was starting to get a little traction, he died. He never got to see the revival of his music. I am so glad to share some of it with you today. A cello fantasia by Weinberg on the way this hour. Also ahead, a visit to Menlo Park, California, to hear music by Sergei Rachmaninoff for piano trio. Right now, two miniatures for solo piano by Rachmaninoff, played by Alessio Bax. He starts with a piece called Lilacs.

That lively dance is a hopak. Lively dance is a hopak. From most of the world because Weinberg was shut off behind the Iron Curtain for half a century. He'd fled anti-Semitism in his native Poland, fled on foot, by the way, wound up in the Soviet Union. He escaped Hitler only to find himself under Stalin's thumb and Stalin's apartment building as Dmitri Shostakovich. In fact, they became lifelong friends and played music for each other almost daily. You can hear evidence of that friendship, that cross-pollination, in both composers' works. Some critics dismissed Weinberg as another Shostakovich, but he had his own style. You'll hear the influence of Jewish folk music, a personal, emotional voice, and a flair for writing interwoven melodic lines that would have made J.S. Bach proud. Here's a piece he wrote in 1953, his Fantasia for Cello and Orchestra. Cellist Christoph Croiset soloing with the Argovia Philharmonic, led by Giuseppe Vicente.

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0: It is a great 19th century symphony, rich with emotional expression, intellectual rigor, virtuosity. Who wrote this, anyway? Robert Schumann? Felix Mendelssohn? Schubert? It almost sounds like Beethoven right here. Maybe one of his lesser-known works? Well, as a matter of fact, this was written in Paris in 1842 by composer Louise Ferranc. From APM American Public Media, this is Performance Today. I'm Valerie Kaler. Ferranc wrote a wealth of marvelous works in the 1800s, music which only in recent years has begun to get the respect and attention it has always deserved. Symphony No. 1 by Louise Ferranc in concert, on the way. That powerful symphony by Louise Ferranc coming up in just under 25 minutes. Right now, a much smaller piece by Ferranc, but with a much bigger name. La Grand-Mère, premier rondoletto sur la chansonnette de la Goannière. The Grandmother, first little rondo based on the little song by la Goannière. Some people just call it the Grandmother. Here's pianist Maria Stratigou.

0: I'm Valerie Kaler. 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

0: Welcome to the Jazz Most Wanted Countdown, the top 10 jazz albums of the week, from 10 all the way to number 1. Now, here's your host, Joseph Dallas.
1: Hello and welcome to an all-new top 10 list for this week's Jazz Most Wanted Countdown. I'm Joseph Dallas, and it's time to reveal the songs and artists that make up the best in jazz. Sit back, relax, and take in the great music we have for you today. Emmett Cohen's taken a long ride on a blue train, or should we say a John Cole train. That's right, the virtuoso pianist is giving us an ode to one of the greatest artists in jazz history by playing a fan favorite. And what better time to pay tribute than what would have been Coltrane's 100th birthday year. But don't worry, these big shoes aren't being filled by just any cat. Emmett Cohen has been studying the piano since he was just 3 years old. Emmett pours his heart, soul, and experience into the music here. Take a listen to Blue Train.